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0: This epic adventure has been captured by Warner Brothers through the miracle of electronic transcription. Europe 72, the Grateful Dead's European tour. Priced so low, it's certain to throw the industry into economic turmoil.
1: The official tapes.

0: Rose.
1: Ramble on Rose from April 17th, 1972, Tivoli Concert Hall in Denmark. You can find that on the box set Europe 72, the complete recordings. And a lot of that show, or most of the show, all of the show, was captured on film as well. It was the Dead's first major live concert broadcast and a first in Danish television history. That is Ramble on Rose, 4/17/72. They took that recording, the film, and they released it in 2022 on the Grateful Dead meetup at the movies. It was sort of a 50th anniversary of the Europe 72 tour. And we'd have details on Meetup at the Movies 2026. But before Ramble on Rose, we heard something that was featured for Meetup at the Movies 2017. RFK Stadium, Washington, D.C., 7/12/89. We heard New Minglewood Blues. Not only were you able to catch that in the movie theaters in 2017, but you can also find that show on the RFK Stadium 1989 box set. We heard New Minglewood Blues, and what was cool about that first set, Bobby Weir, he tackled the vocals on New Minglewood Blues. The next song, Mississippi Half Step, was Jerry Garcia. Lesh tackled the vocals for Just Like Tom Thumb's Blues. Brent Midland, he sang Far From Me. So he had four different vocalists on four songs. And the last time that that took place was September 12th, 1987. But they did it again on July 12th, 1989. Also in 2017, not only were you able to catch the RFK 7/12/89 show in theaters, but also the Grateful Dead movie was shown in theaters on April 20th, 4/20, dude. The screening was in honor of the Grateful Dead movie's 40th anniversary of that film. And that film was also highlighted for the meetup at the movies 2025. But this time they really razzle-dazzled it and they released it to theaters on IMAX. And so we heard Cold Rain and Snow from that same run of shows in October of 74. We heard Cold Rain and Snow that you can also find on the album Still Your Face. And getting ready for Meetup at the Movies 2026. The Grateful Dead Meetup at the Movies is an annual event that began in 2011.
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2: I'm the Senior Vice President of Programming and Content Acquisitions for North America.
1: Trelfager Releasing is part of the distribution for Meet Grateful Dead's Meetup at the Movies 2026.
2: We saw something magical when fans got together to meet up in cinemas, and we decided that we were going to create annual events together. So when I was at Fathom, that became the Grateful Dead annual meetup. And then when I transitioned to Trelfager, we started talking about the potential to take it out globally, which is something that Trelfager could do that Fathom was never able to do.
1: This year's show for Grateful Dead Meetup at the Movies is going to be 6/17/1991, Giant Stadium.
3: Every stadium tour was madness. It was just controlled madness. The crowds and the scene outside, and I loved it.
1: That's Lynn Delamico. We had an opportunity to talk with him about his recent book, Friend of the Devil, My Wild Ride with Jerry Garcia and the Grateful Dead.
3: Spring 87, it's clear we're going to be touring with Dylan in stadiums. And they said, so Len, you're going to present us in 2 weeks, come to the meeting and present your budget package, your thoughts about that. And I did that and showed up at the meeting. It was just the band and me and a manager or a bookkeeper, I forget. So I said, well, here's the rundown. It's roughly going to be this much money per show. And this is the low, and this is the high, and this is the average. And the screens will look like this. In 87, we didn't have any LED or any, it was incredibly primitive. So I laid it out, and they were looking at the charts and stuff. And Garcia usually would smoke, he used to drag on cigarettes. It was scary. And he said, well, is this the best recording that can be made? And I said, well, no, why would you do that? This is just for the screens that's in a stadium. And then there was like a pause, like, oh, no, wait a minute. Now, we want the best. And so I'm thinking, okay, oh, yeah, right. They're the Grateful Dead. They want the best of everything. And it doesn't matter what the purpose is. I was just like spinning my wheels. I'm like, oh, well, why? And Jerry looked around, and they didn't really talk about it in public, that is, in front of me. But I later figured out that he said something like, we're going to put all this stuff on the shelf. And I was like, oh, so we're making future product here. That's what we're doing. We're not just, you know, putting video for the nosebleeds. We're making future product.
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3: Seeing the band, who were the best improvisers there were, try to, oh, well, now we've got two keyboards. How is this going to work? You know, in the Dead, the keyboard player was a colorist. It definitely changed the dynamic because now you had two colorists. What they worked out was what I call New Age Dead. And it was ethereal, jazzy. But this Dead with the two keyboards was kind of New Agey because Garcia essentially had to step back a little bit to allow room for two keyboards. That's basically how it settled out. And so it's a different sound. It's great.
1: So with this meetup at the Movies 2026, you get a rare cinematic appearance by both Bruce Hornsby and Vince Welnick. Mixed in glorious surround sound with video from the multi-camera live edit, the film delivers spectacular audio and visuals.
3: You can't explain to people what directing a live concert is, but if you put them in the truck and put the headphones on them, they'll find out in a minute. But it's really hard to just explain it. But it's instantaneously understandable if you're in that milieu. There's another truck that's creating the audio. I'm talking to them. They're looking at my video. You can hear that happening. Audio. What's that? Blah, blah, blah. Push your button. Okay, over now. And then the cameras are all on the headset and the truck, the dollies and everything. And you have a wall of monitors and stereo equipment. And I work loud. And I keep one ear open for the audio and the other for the headset. And if you don't like that, you can find another job, but get used to it. And so we're right up close with the switchers and control, technical director to my left, assistant director to my right. And then behind us are risers with other people who do tech work. And then finally, there's a riser for producers who do nothing except pretend they're working. And these monitors are the cameras, and this is preview, and this is line. Line means what's going to the screens or to your television at home. And right before you go to line, you go to preview, because this is it. Because when you push the button, that's going to be a cut to the person at home. And you line up the cameras like a conveyor belt. So you have to put what's going to be after that and what's going to be after that, and you just keep it moving. And the purpose of the conveyor belt is to follow the music. And to make it fun to look at, you know, we only have one shot at getting this. There's no editing. Because in those days, to record all the outputs of all the cameras would have been a factor of five times the cost. Nowadays, it's nothing, almost nothing. You can have a million cameras, tape it all and edit it later, but not then. That's why they needed somebody with my particular skill set. It was, you know, like so many things in Dead World, it's you live through it and you go, did that really happen? There's no magic, but you have to learn to internalize it as awesome. As, you know, the meaning of awe is, it's awful is a ruin of that word. Awe is a sunrise. It's, you know, you just fall in love with somebody, you know, that sort of thing. That's a real thing. It happens to people. Epiphanies.
1: 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And we are going to get into that show next here on The Official Tapes.
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0: Eyes of the World going into Walking Blues, June 17th, 1991, Giant Stadium. You can find that on the box set. Giant Stadium, 1987, 1989, 1991. This is the official tapes Grateful Dead radio program where we explore the official releases from the Grateful Dead's vault. And that's Eyes of the World. The last time that the Eyes of the World was found in the first set goes all the way back to August 13th, 1975. It was never a show opener as well, but they opened that show June 17th, 1991 with Eyes of the World and segueing into Walkin' Blues. And that particular show, you'll be able to not only hear it, but you'll also be able to see it in theaters. Meet up at the movies 2026, Giant Stadium, 6/17/1991. In this last hour, we've been highlighting previous performances or previous meet up at the movies concerts and shows, including even going back all the way to the Europe 72 tour.
1: Take a look at these folks down here, Mr. Cameraman. I want to show you. I don't know exactly what you'd call it. Hey, folks, TV.

0: So not only have we been having some fun going back, looking at previous meetup at the movie performances, but also had the opportunity to talk with Lynn Delamico. He has a new book out titled Friend of the Devil, My Wild Ride with Jerry Garcia and the Grateful Dead. And he was actually there to film the 6/17/91 performance.
1: By 89, 90, 91, I had this crack crew. It was, I can't tell you how much fun it was. It was just, you know, people think of directing as stressful. And I'm like, no, it's not stressful. In a situation like this, where you have the best technicians and the best equipment and the great artists in front of your cameras, and, you know, if you're not enjoying that, do something else.
0: You can get the full interview that we did with Lynn Delamico at our website, officialtapes.com. Also in this last hour, we've been talking with Kimberly Free of Trafalgar Releasing, who is going to distribute the film.
2: It's legions of fans across many generations, and very few bands really have that multi-generational audience. Where, you know, you've got college kids today that are just, that were introduced to the Dead, you know, the Grateful Dead from their parents, and now they've become mega fans. And that's really exciting to see that. And that's what's so great about going to the cinema and seeing the eclectic audience and the diversity that they really represent.
0: Kimberly Free of Trafalgar Releasing. Trafalgar Releasing helped taking the 6/17/1991 Giants Stadium concert to the big screen, all part of Grateful Dead's Meet Up at the Movies 2026. 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

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They was low on morale, but they was high on

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A peace without that, the big noise of beating swords into plowshares, without words, without the dirt of the heavy rubber stamp. Let me light, floating, like lazy white foam, a little rest for the wounds. Who speaks of healing? And the howl of the orphans is passed from one generation to the next, as in a relay race. The baton never falls. Let it come, like wildflowers, suddenly, because the field must have it.

0: Thank you.
1: Thanks. About a year ago, I was sitting around helping my ma finish a crossword puzzle. And there was this little thing on the back of the crossword puzzle book. It had a bunch of similes, like sly as a fox and busy as a bee. And you were supposed to fill in the blanks. So me and her started filling them in, and we got to laughing about some of them. And she started telling me some of the ones she heard when she was a kid in Kentucky, and they're unmentionable. But I didn't forget about it, and I took that page out of the book and kept it in my back pocket for a while, and I started collecting these similes because it seemed odd to me that somebody could sing like an angel but eat like a horse. So I let this kind of simmer for about a year, and I sat down last Sunday and wrote this song. Originally, the song was going to be called When the World Was Flat as a Pancake, Mona Lisa Was Happy as a Clam. But I opted for a different one here. It's just called It's a Big Old Goofy World.

Up in the morning, work like a dog is better than sitting like a bump on a log. 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Someday you'll own a home that's as big as a house. Well, I know a fella, eats like a horse, knocks his old balls round the old golf course. 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

The last thing I remember, Doc, I started to swerve. 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I know I'll never forget that horrible sight. I guess I found out for myself that everyone was right.

our best until we see you again, and in the meantime, just make that next pack Chesterfields. Today is better tasting, cooler smoking, definitely milder cigarettes. And all you Glenn Miller fans will be glad to know that the whole bunch are appearing in person, Glenn Miller, the band, and the Andrews Sisters, at the New York Paramount Theater. And remember this, Chesterfield is the cigarette that satisfies. Glenn Miller and the Andrews Sisters will be back at the same time tomorrow. Paul Douglas speaking. This is the Columbia Broadcasting System.

0: Madness that we better accentuate the positive, eliminate the negative, latch on to the affirmative. Don't mess with Mr. In-Between. No, do not mess with Mr. In-Between. Do you hear me?
1: Listen to me, chillin', Anna. 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

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Here's Johnny the Fox meets Jimmy the Weed by Thin Lizzy, and if you like Thin Lizzy, make sure to check out my show Wednesday nights at 9 o'clock. Side one or two of every single Thin Lizzy album is taken a look at, followed by one of my stories. 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

And alas, we never hear exactly those words that were spoken when the drug deal goes bad and goes south, but you can guess. If you like Thin Lizzy, consider checking out my show, The Final Frontier. It's all about the greatest rock band ever to come out of Ireland. And the show's brought to you by Tom Cusack Insurance. He can get you a better deal 99% of the time. Give him a call. He's in Oaklawn, Illinois.

Their faces gulped, their eyes were blurred, their shirts all soaked with sweat. He's riding hard to catch that herd, but he ain't caught them yet. Cause they've got to ride forever on that range up in the sky. All the horses snorting fire.

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5: Tuning into Miss Lisa's Spirit. Welcome.
6: Hi. Thank you. I appreciate it.
5: Oh, I appreciate you being here too, Miss Lisa. Where are you calling from?
6: Providence, Rhode Island.
5: First impressions, I guess, I hear the name Phil.
6: Phil, that's my friend. Oh my God. That's one of my best friends. That's crazy.
5: He's been over there for some time, though, huh?
6: Yeah.
5: Yeah, he says, hello, I've never left you.
6: Wow, I have ashes right here, too.
5: I was just going to bring that up next. I'm like, whose ashes you got sitting around there? But you've got more than one.
6: I got him and my uncle's.
5: Oh, my gosh.
6: Yeah. Wow, that's crazy.
5: Yeah, he's there with you because you guys are connected at the heart. You've known each other for years.
6: Yeah, 10 years or more.
5: Yeah, and he says, thank you for being my friend.
6: Of course.
5: Yeah, but you've got two females that are standing there too, wanting to say hello. I feel like they're both maternal.
6: Probably my grandmother and my mom.
5: Yes. And did one of the two of them suffer with some dementia?
6: My grandmother.
5: So just to confirm, she's here with you. They love you very much. And one of the two of them, if not both of them, had ashes as well, right?
6: My grandmother.
5: Yeah. And I guess there's other people she says send her love to, then you would know who that is, right?
6: Probably my mom.
5: Yeah. And your mom's on the other side with her.
6: Yes.
5: Mm-hmm. Oh, your grandmother wants to say one thing, because I want to go back to the dementia, Alzheimer's thing. She said that you guys thought she wasn't there, but she could hear everything.
6: Yep. That's my grandmother.
5: She had a fine-tuned ear.
6: Sure did.
5: No problems hearing. And one of the two ladies showed me a beautiful young picture. It's like a black and white photograph of them when they were younger. And you still look at it fondly.
6: Yes, my grandmother.
5: And she was beautiful.
6: Yes.
5: And you guys talk about that.
6: Yes.
5: That's what she says about you, too.
6: Oh, wow. It's crazy.
5: They also say that they were very present with a daughter, granddaughter, a niece who went through surgery.
6: My niece.
5: Wow.
6: They were there?
5: Yes, they were very much with her. Will you send their love to her?
6: I will. I will. I'm going to call them as soon as I get off the phone with you.
5: And they're so happy everything worked out. And they also want to honor, they were just excited somebody graduated since they crossed over.
6: Oh, she's talking about my Aunt Donna's granddaughter, Jazzy's graduating.
5: There you go. They're going to be present. They're just seeing everything and they just want you to know they're with you.
6: Well, that's crazy.
5: Oh, yes. And they say it's about time because they've been waiting to hear from you in a long time.
6: I'm pretty sure they have. I've been wanting to talk to them and I've been trying to get on your show.
5: There you go. That's why I get that message from them. Thank you for sharing your time with me, Miss Lisa.
6: You're welcome. And thank you.
5: And if you'd like to call into the show, sign up at radiomediumlauralee.com. We're going to find some services and upcoming events to support our show. And hey, tune into your spirit each and every day by subscribing to our podcast. And please rate it for us and share it with family and friends who might resonate with this message. And I'd love to hear your thoughts. Be social with me on Facebook, Instagram, YouTube too.

0: tuning in to Miss Liz Spirit. Welcome.
1: Hi.
0: Hey, Liz. Where are you calling from?
1: I'm calling from Gunnersville, Alabama.
0: Miss Liz, I get a couple spirits. Well, more than a couple spirits. You got a lot of spirits over there. First of all, I get a maternal spirit that's over there, and she's coming up right alongside you. So it's a mom. But I also feel like there's somebody there, if it's not her, like there's a namesake, first, middle name. Does that make sense?
1: Yes.
0: Is that you or is that connected to her?
1: It's my mother.
0: Yeah. You carry her name too?
1: I carry my grandmother's name.
0: Yeah, grandmother's Elizabeth.
1: Yes.
0: So she's with her because I'm getting the sense that you were adored so much you were named after a loved one. And both these ladies are with you. But I also get like a father, husband that's also there associated with him.
1: Yes, ma'am. Husband.
0: And your father too?
1: Yes.
0: They show me this big ceremony. I feel like someone just passed and family showed up.
1: Yes.
0: And most importantly, a son and a grandson.
1: Yes, that's my son and my husband, and we got two grandsons.
0: Right, and this is really important because I feel like this is really a struggle for you and a struggle for them. Does this make sense?
1: Yes, ma'am.
0: Yeah, and you're so close to her, and you always fuss to her about the boys because I feel like the ceremony was tied to her. It was like just recent.
1: Yes, it was. She passed away a year ago.
0: Oh, wow. And so it's almost as if she had to cross over to bring you all together because there was some distance between all of you.
1: Yes, there was.
0: Yeah. And she always told you it was going to be okay.
1: She always did.
0: Right. It took her crossing over to get you all together and connected like that again.
1: I know. It's sad, but it's true.
0: I know. She loves you so much. Sometimes they can work harder from the other side for us on our behalf. So she wants you to know that. But, you know, one of the reasons why there's distance and now she can see it on the other side is if you're talking negatively about his girlfriend, partner, wife.
1: Wife.
0: Right. To him, he's going to have to make a choice because he's living with her.
1: Yes.
0: So she says, whatever you do, try to resist from that.
1: Yes, that's been hard.
0: And he loves you.
1: Thank you. I need to hear that.
0: He really loves you. And she wants you to know that. And he defends you.
1: Wow, that's good to know. That makes me happy.
0: And she says there was a gift or a present that seemed to be rejected. I don't know if you rejected it or they rejected a gift of yours. Do you understand?
1: Yes, I do.
0: That's to confirm the message.
1: Wow, that's great.
0: So she says that she loves you very much and she knows this aches your heart because they are your family.
1: So true.
0: And she says, be careful what you ask for because there could be a point where they can live with you. And she just says that sometimes people have a hard time, especially when there's battling going on. There's so much that's weighing on them. He's working more than one job. Is that correct?
1: He just opened his own company and he, yes, working different angles.
0: Yeah. Your love, darling, and your mom's right there. She's working it from the other side for you.
1: Tell her I love her too.
0: She's your best friend, I can tell.
1: She is my best friend and I miss her so dearly.
0: She can hear you.
1: Is my husband and her together?
0: Well, I think he is. I think he's standing there right along with her. And then your dad as well.
1: Wow.
0: Yeah. And your grandmother, who you were named after.
1: Yes.
0: Thank you for sharing your time with me, Miss Liz.
1: Thank you. It's been a pleasure.
0: You're welcome. If you want to call into the show like Miss Liz, sign up at RadioMediumLauraLee.com. 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And be social with me. I'd love to hear your thoughts at Facebook, Instagram, YouTube too.
2: I took the supermarket flyers from the windowsill. I threw the day old tea from the cup.

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0: home.
1: Semi was in the center lane and just turned right in front of us. Decided I needed to get a hold of an attorney. Never really heard anything from this attorney for 2 years. Decided I couldn't use him no more. I contacted Konosky Bresny. I mean, he did more in 2 weeks than that other attorney did in 3 years. I could definitely not have done this on my own if it wasn't for Todd. Sorry. He changed my life.
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5: 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Welcome.
7: Hello. Nice to meet you.
5: Nice to meet you too, Miss Abby. Where are you calling from?
7: I'm calling from Chicago, Illinois.
5: The first impression I'm receiving is I see a male energy that's coming up behind you. And when I say behind you, I feel like it's a love, it's a best friend, it's a partner. Does that make sense to you?
7: It does make sense.
5: And I also get a T as an initial. I hear tone, maybe a Tony. Does that make sense?
7: Yeah, that makes sense.
5: So I see a heart. I don't know if this is a heart necklace or a necklace that is connected. Does that make sense to you, Miss Abby?
7: Yeah, that makes sense. I have a heart necklace.
5: And he just wants to say he's still in your heart and you're still part of his heart.
7: Yeah, I resonate with that.
5: I'm seeing all these messages that I don't know was from him or from you. And messages and reaching out and calling and constantly trying to get a hold of him was unresponsive.
7: Yeah. On the day that he died, I was trying to contact him, but he wasn't answering his phone.
5: He wasn't responsive. And he says he's so sorry.
7: Yeah.
5: And I just feel like something was off with him. I don't know if there was something else that was in his system that caused him to leave, like substance abuse.
7: Yeah, he died from drug overdose.
5: Yes, he had an addiction problem and you tried to be his angel.
7: Yeah.
0: Tried to knock some sense in him, but he wasn't listening.
7: Mm-hmm.
0: I'm seeing a shirt of his that you have that you might be sleeping in.
7: Yeah, I do.
0: Now, I want to share something that carries his energy. Do you understand what I mean by that, sweetheart?
7: Yeah, I understand.
0: So you might be impressed upon with the same feelings.
7: Yeah, I do miss him.
0: So he's saying life is worth living, and he didn't realize it till after he saw the pain he caused.
7: Yeah, I think about him a lot, and I wish he was still here with me, and I want to know if he has anything that he wants to say to me or any good memories that he has with me.
0: He is. That's why he's talking through me right now. So you know he's still with you. He hears you, but he's impressing me that you're feeling like you feel lost without him. Do you understand? And you feel like sometimes these overwhelming feelings are taking a hold of you. And you're unresponsive to other people in your life that you love.
7: Yeah, I want to be alone sometimes.
0: That's what he was doing.
7: Yeah.
0: And that's why he's bringing this up. You need the support and the love around you. So he says you need another friend around you, a closer friend, and it's time for you to go on. To confirm some of this, he says that there were times where he might have threatened suicide. Does that make sense?
7: I think so, but not in front of me. His addiction was hidden, so I didn't know.
0: He says that you did on some level. You saw some of his behavior that caused him to react and respond in the way that he did. So he just says that you are doing something that's very similar and disappearing from your family and friends, and he wants you to reach out to them for support. Other than that, his message is he does love you.
7: Yeah.
0: And he's very much with you, okay? And please don't do what he did to you, to your family. They're scared. You scare them sometimes.
7: Okay.
0: One last thing. There is a friend of his that you're also connected with.
7: His siblings.
0: His siblings.
7: Yeah.
0: You stay connected with them.
7: Yeah, I do stay connected.
0: Yeah. Would you tell them that he said hello? And there's a friend too. So love to you all right?
7: Yes, of course.
0: Thank you for sharing your time with me, Miss Abby.
7: Thank you so much, Laura.
0: And if you'd like to call into the show like Miss Abby, sign up at radiomediumlauralee.com, where you can find some services and upcoming events to support our show. 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And please share it and rate it. And be social with me on Instagram, Facebook, and YouTube, too. I'd love to hear from you.

0: Have you ever felt like life dimmed your light and you weren't sure how to find your way back? Sometimes healing begins in the most unexpected places, and sometimes it might not be through a psychic reading or a spirit message from the afterlife, but through telling your own story, which can be the fastest way to reclaim your self-worth and let your inner light shine. I'm excited today because on our Spirit Reboot series, I welcome health and transformational educator, author, speaker, founder of the Body Synthesis, Tavares Garrett, who helps rebuild themselves through fitness, behavioral change, and spiritual awakening. Tavares, can you tell us all a little bit about your own journey and what led you to storytelling?
1: Oh my goodness. I'll give you the short version. One Sunday afternoon, I was having a bad day. I decided to start a podcast on that day. The name of the podcast is Living Your Truth with Tavares. I had quit drinking, I had quit drugging. And so a lot of people think that when you stop doing those things that, you know, life gets great. In my case, that was when the real work began. So I was having, you know, some bouts with self-esteem, confidence, things of that nature. And so I made the conscious decision to turn my pain into my purpose. And so that is what got me into founding the Body Synthesis. And in sharing my story, I was able to connect with others. And I'm so grateful that I did that.
0: That sounds powerful. The idea of storytelling, maybe even writing a book, which I get a lot of callers who are on that journey, can actually become a healing tool is pretty profound. So what inspired you to discover storytelling in particular as a transformational path?
1: I'm a creative and I've done a lot of work in other sectors of entertainment, and I chose to use my talents for myself. And just through going through the process of writing draft after draft after draft, I found that I had a very compelling story and something that I found a lot of value in. What even felt more special was the fact that I was gaining empowerment every single time I shared my story. Certain parts of the story became easier to share, but I realized that all that I had been a part of, good, bad, or indifferent, helped me to become the person you see right in front of you at this very moment.
0: A lot of people are feeling stuck right now. They're feeling the grief, they're feeling the burnout, simply feeling disconnected from themselves. Why do you believe sharing a story can be one of the most powerful ways to heal?
1: I believe the sharing element of the storytelling is what people connect to. I just kept feeling for myself the empowerment happening over and over. I was able to call myself out on a lot of deep-seated issues within myself. And that's why when it came to writing, it was sacred nature. And before I knew it, it just became more and more powerful for myself. And then, of course, more empowering for others to see me in that light. And you mentioned about people feeling burnout, people feeling disconnected, people feeling stuck. I speak to those exact topics weekly. I'm able to share my light for somebody else who may be going through some darkness.
0: Beautiful. I like that. Why do you think being vulnerable is the very thing most people resist, even though it can be the pathway to freedom?
1: It's fear. I found that a lot of people that I've been, you know, just engaged with, they are having a hard time being vulnerable because not only are they afraid of what other people may think, but then they're also afraid of themselves coming through this change. We have to be willing to take that risk. And for me, that risk has been telling my story over and over. And it's when we accept where we are, who we are, and that we're willing to meet ourselves exactly where we are.
0: For someone listening right now who feels they've lost themselves, maybe they're carrying shame, grief, wounds from the past. What's a simple exercise they could begin today to reconnect with their voice and rebuild their self-worth?
1: I got you. It's called Tavares' famous mirror talk. You go into the mirror and you look at yourself and you address whatever issue you may or may not be dealing with at that moment. And once you're honest and once you break it down to yourself, then you pick yourself back up. Because when we talk down to ourselves, when we doubt ourselves, when we question ourselves, well, when you're looking in the mirror, it's going to hit different.
0: This has been an inspiring talk, Tavares. Thank you for sharing your wisdom with all of us. Where can people find you if they want to learn more about the Body Synthesis and you?
1: They can go to thebodysynthesis.com. And then, of course, if you're on Instagram, it's at Tavares A. Garrett. And then, of course, it's at The Body Synthesis on TikTok.
0: I love it. And if this episode spoke to your heart, you need to subscribe to the Radio Medium podcast, review it, and share this episode with someone who needs to hear this message. I would love to hear your thoughts. Be social with me over at Instagram, Facebook, YouTube too. Have a good one.
1: Thank you.

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2: Hello, Laura Lee. Glad to be here.
0: Donna, where are you calling from?
2: California.
0: Wonderful. So, Miss Donna, first impression I receive is your mother standing really close by you because she was such a great love in your life.
2: Yes.
0: And she says hello, and she wants you to say hello to your sister, too, who's real near, right?
2: Yes.
0: She's not alone. She's also accompanied by a gentleman there. Do you have a boyfriend who's on the other side?
2: Yes, I do.
0: And did he know your mom or met your mom at one point in time?
2: No, she had passed away many years ago.
0: Okay, because my understanding, he's right there with her.
2: Oh, yeah, I believe that.
0: But you guys split before he crossed over, is that correct?
2: Yes, that's correct.
0: And it was a hard split, right?
2: Yeah.
0: So they both want to come in because you've been dreaming of him, or you've been dreaming of wanting a love in your life. Is that correct?
2: That's correct, Laura.
0: And they want that to happen for you because you've been through so many passages right now and you took care of your mother.
2: Yes.
0: They want you to be a little bit more proactive. You know what they're talking about, right?
2: Proactive. Yeah.
0: Proactive because they say that you had a connection with somebody somewhere and you didn't follow through with it. You didn't take the opportunity when it was given to you.
2: Yeah.
0: You didn't speak up.
2: No. Shy. A little shy I was. Yeah.
0: Yeah. I totally understand because you're feeling a little insecure about yourself and haven't been feeling well yourself and going through a lot of other personal business that you had to take care of, right?
2: Yeah.
0: But when the time is right, the time will be right. But they really want you to feel the love in yourself for

0: first before you can start attracting somebody else in. That will easily happen when you start feeling a little bit better. And one of the things is they show me you scrolling online.
1: Yes.
0: But not being proactive in communicating or reaching out, just looking.
1: Yeah.
0: But this is where they say you need to engage. And just by taking that little step forward and having just a tap or a conversation will start to make you feel a little bit more open and take the opportunities when they come, but they want you to engage in that way. So that's just to confirm, all right? And they also tell me somebody's gonna come into your life, you're gonna meet them in an office.
1: Oh, okay.
0: So I don't know what that means, but I feel like it's a place where you're both there for a reason, but they want you to take the opportunity to speak up. And you'll already be prepared because you're doing it online. Who's the golfer or who golf?
2: My ex and my three brothers, they all golf.
0: Did one of them try to encourage you to golf too? Or come with him to golf?
2: Yeah.
0: All right, so that's to confirm the message. But also, if they ask again, I don't get the impression you're much of the golfer, right?
1: No.
0: So go with them, because this is all about love and there might be some sort of relationship or connection there with it. They wouldn't give that to me unless they wanted to point out a sign for you.
1: Mm-hmm. Makes sense. Yeah.
0: Thank you, Miss Donna, for sharing your time with me.
1: Thank you. Thank you. Appreciate you.
0: Thank you. And if you'd like to call into the show, sign up at RadioMediumLauraLee.com and tune into your spirit each and every day by subscribing to our podcast on your favorite forum. Please rate it and share it with somebody who might appreciate this message. And be social with me. I'd love to hear your thoughts on Facebook, Instagram, YouTube, too.

Have you noticed how your emotions are feeling stronger than usual today? Maybe waves of anger, fear, sadness, hate. Totally overwhelming. Come out of nowhere within you. And what if I told you those feelings aren't here to break you? They're actually spirit signals trying to guide you. I want you to stay with me here because today's spirit message reveals why these intense emotions are surfacing right now and how to take your power back from them. Because Spirit says right now, these emotions are rising to the surface more intensely than ever before. And many of you are experiencing waves of anger, fear, grief, sadness, hate, even despair. And at times it can feel like these emotions are cycling through you without any relief. But Spirit wants you to understand something important. These feelings are not here to harm you. They are signals. They are asking for your awareness, not an immediate reaction. That's the key. And what you're feeling isn't just personal. It's part of a collective, shared human experience. You're also being influenced daily by external forces, media, social platforms, environments that are designed to activate fear and urgency, placing your body into a flight or fight state. But hear this clearly. Not every thought, not every emotional trigger comes from your higher self. Some are meant to provoke a reaction, not a reflection. And your power lies in recognizing the difference. It's called discernment. So when a strong emotion arises within you, Spirit asks you to pause and simply ask yourself, what is this really about? And I want you to sit and wait for it because you'll see it, you'll hear it, you'll feel it within your body. It's a signal to pause and not act because you always have a choice. Now, when those emotions arise that feel heavy, but not harmful, those are asking to be processed, not suppressed and not ignored, but witnessed. So take a deep breath and observe the feeling without any judgment. Ask yourself, what are you trying to show me? That's all you have to ask, because sometimes that emotion reveals there's something deeper. Usually that's a boundary that's been crossed. It's the truth that's been ignored or a change that's trying to emerge within your life. By speaking your truth, you're not powerless in this. You never were. These emotional waves are not here to break you. They're here to awaken you. They are guiding you to recognize what is within your control, what needs to be shifted, and where you may be giving your power away. Transformation doesn't always have to require something completely dramatic. Sometimes it just begins with a simple choice to not feed the fear, to not give your energy to external noise. And instead, return to yourself by taking a deep breath. Spirit reminds you that you have the power to shift your energy. You can choose the thoughts to create peace instead of fear. You can take action that aligns with healing and hope. You can express yourself in ways that feel true and authentically. And every small shift you make matters. Release what feels heavy to clear what no longer serves you and to allow something new to grow. Because from that clearing comes renewal. It comes abundantly and something beautiful emerges. And as you learn to move through your emotions and awareness, something powerful happens. Your healing becomes a ripple effect. Your strength becomes support for others, especially your loved ones around you, and your shift begins together. So if you're feeling more emotional than usual, more sensitive, more overwhelmed, just pause for a moment. Take a deep breath. You're becoming self-aware, which is so powerful. And remember this, you are enough exactly as you are to rise up and show up at this pivotal moment of change happening within yourself. Keep moving forward one step at a time. Take a deep breath and make one choice at a time. Spirit's always with you. 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Please rate it and share it with those you love who may need to hear this message right now. And be social with me. I'd love to hear your thoughts at Facebook, Instagram, YouTube too.

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5: 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The Paw Paw Lions Club announced that the third annual Paw Paw Festival will return to Paw Paw Veterans Park on Saturday, September 26, 2026, in Paw Paw, Illinois. The free, family-friendly festival celebrates the Paw Paw, North America's largest native tree fruit, whose tropical, custard-like flavor is often compared to a blend of mango, banana, and pineapple. The event also celebrates the small town in Illinois community that shares the fruit's name. The 2026 festival begins at 10 a.m. at Paw Paw Veterans Park and continues throughout the day. Highlights include fresh pawpaw fruit and pawpaw trees for sale, free tastings, pawpaw beer, ice cream, and cheesecake from Eli's Cheesecake of Chicago, and other pawpaw-inspired food and drinks from local makers. There will be live music, dozens of local vendors and artisans, a kids' corner with bounce houses and activities, tram tours highlighting the area's pawpaw trees, and educational program about America's native fruits. The 2025 festival drew an estimated 5,000 people. For questions or more event information, contact www.pawpawfest.org or visit Paw Paw Fest's Facebook page. 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
6: I'm Kit Terry, and this is Adventures in Faith, Faith in Adventures, a program of WRWO Community Radio from Ottawa, Illinois. Today's program is from my high school years, entitled Exposure. I've had quite a history of climbing things in my life. It's not that heights don't bother me, because they do. The desire to get to the top of things, however, has always been there. This has led me to climbs and hikes to the summit of 30-some mountains, rock climbing sheer cliffs, and the most exciting climb of all, ice climbing a 90-foot frozen waterfall in Colorado. People ask if it scares me if I look down. My response is, then I don't look down, at least until I've completed the climb. The task is typically difficult enough without fear entering the occasion. I was at a luncheon with my friends in high school, which, by the way, was 60 years ago, and one of my friends was telling classmates about the time I climbed the water tower at night in my hometown of Ursa, Illinois. Well, now they tend to make towers like this less accessible with fences or starting the ladder well up the side so that you can't easily get to it. 60 years ago, this was no big problem, so up I went. True to the form I followed years later, I kept my attention to the task at hand and didn't look down as I moved from hold to hold on the ladder. And unlike many of these ladders today on water towers, there was no cage around it as you climbed upward. I remember it was moonlight so that I could see the rungs, but even for me, climbing in pitch dark was something that I really wouldn't want to do. When I mountain climbed and rock climbed in Colorado, we talked about the crux. And this was the most difficult section of any climb, the most dangerous, and the hardest section to get by in order to complete the climb. Typically, this section involves a lot of exposure. And I like to define exposure as you fall, you die. It's a section of a climb that's most difficult, and because of the risk of falling, the most dangerous. But to move ahead, you must get by it. The crux of the water tower climb was right at the very top when the ladder swung out so that you could reach the metal walkway around the tower. Now, it's one thing climbing a metal ladder straight up where you can lean against it, and entirely another when you have to lean back over a dark abyss and pull yourself up and over to the walkway with nothing behind you but a drop in the darkness. I know I couldn't do this now because age and experience has a way of instilling the fear, but at 17, it's different. Then I was there on top, and indeed, it was a very cool experience in the moonlight, looking over my small town that I knew so well from delivering papers. I could see the repair and farm supply that my father and brother built and worked at, and the two churches. And even though I was several blocks away, I could see where my home was. I'd conquered the climb, including the crux, of course. And it's a great memory. What is the crux in your life that might be limiting your relationship with our Lord and Savior? Anything that interferes with this relationship can be a crux, and we have to get by it, even though, like my water tower climb, this might take some great effort or even a little courage. I don't know what heaven is like, but I've often pictured it as the feeling I've had at the top of some of my climbs. The opportunity to look around in every direction at God's glory has always been a joyful experience. Regardless of the difficulties involved, I've always felt the effort to get to the top was worth it. Obviously, our relationship with the Lord is more than worth it. And while there's always going to be a crux, with God's help, none will be insurmountable. Adventures in Faith, Faith in Adventures is a local program of WRWO Community Radio, a portion of Here and Again Incorporated, a 501c3. Terry's book of religious adventure stories entitled Adventures in Faith, Faith in Adventures is available in bookstores and through Amazon, with all proceeds going to the ELCA World Hunger Program.
5: 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And now, a public service announcement from WRWO 94.5 FM Radio. 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The Paw Paw Lions Club announced that the third annual Paw Paw Festival will return to Paw Paw Veterans Park on Saturday, September 26, 2026, in Paw Paw, Illinois. The free, family-friendly festival celebrates the Paw Paw, North America's largest native tree fruit, whose tropical, custard-like flavor is often compared to a blend of mango, banana, and pineapple. The event also celebrates the small town in Illinois community that shares the fruit's name. The 2026 festival begins at 10 a.m. at Paw Paw Veterans Park and continues throughout the day. Highlights include fresh pawpaw fruit and pawpaw trees for sale, free tastings, pawpaw beer, ice cream, and cheesecake from Eli's Cheesecake of Chicago, and other pawpaw-inspired food and drinks from local makers. There will be live music, dozens of local vendors and artisans, a kids' corner with bounce houses and activities, tram tours highlighting the area's pawpaw trees, and educational program about America's native fruits. 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
5: 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Welcome to the Hay Porter Show. 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Welcome to the 94.5, and I'm your host, Steve Schott Porter. And our artists today come in fours. We have Connor, Carter, Andrew, and Isaac, and they're known as Lover's Canyon, and we'll get to that in a minute. Hi, guys.
8: Hello.
5: Hi. There we go. by the way, interesting factoid here. 62 years ago this month, WWDC Radio, the D.G. Carroll Show in Washington, D.C., interviewed four artists there, and it was their first time in America.
8: Wow.
5: Ooh. That was a big one.
8: Yeah, on my t-shirt. Yeah.
5: So here we are. We'll look back on this moment. Okay, so let's start hearing about where you guys went to school, where you live. Let's start with Connor.
9: All right, I guess I'll start us off here. Let's see. I live here in Ottawa. I always have on the south side. I've lived in the same house for I'm 19 now, so 17 years now in the same house. Always here in Ottawa. So I went to Ottawa High School. That's where I met Andrew. We started a band. Then we broke up the band, and then we started another band, and that's the band that's here right now.
5: So, Andrew, you're from Ottawa, too?
9: Yeah.
5: Okay. Mm-hmm. Went to Ottawa High School?
9: Yep.
10: Went to Ottawa High School, and then went to Ivy for a little bit. But
5: you still live in Ottawa. Carter?
11: I live in Oglesby, and I go to LP. I'm a sophomore in high school right now. But, yeah, so it's hard to balance the band with school.
5: Oh, sure.
11: My girlfriend and my friends and all that.
5: I know, trying to get all you guys together was a real treat for me, I'll tell you that.
11: Oh, yeah.
5: The Cavaliers, right?
11: Yep.
5: Oh. How about you?
12: Well, I've lived in LaSalle for forever now.
5: You went to LaSalle High School, too?
12: Oh, yeah. Okay. And well, I'm still a senior at LP now, and I've lived in the same house for since I was three and stuff.
5: Okay.
12: But we've lived in two houses.
5: So everybody's true LaSalle Valley, River Valley people, huh?
9: Yes.
5: Anybody can grab this. What made you decide to make music your career? Who wants to grab that one?
9: Anybody? I guess I will.
5: Okay, go ahead.
9: I love it a lot. It's a lot of fun, and it's something that I think that I'm pretty good at. And I know that it can take you pretty far. You can do a lot of things with it. It's a very cool experience and something that I just love and I'd love to do professionally.
5: You know, it's one of those things. It's a job where the more you put into it, really, the more you get out of it.
9: Yeah.
5: You can't say that about it. The workaday job is something.
9: I would agree.
5: How about instruments? Let's start with Connor. What do you play?
9: Well, I started on an acoustic guitar. It was a classical one, not a nice one, but I am really grateful for it because gave my fingers the calluses I need. Oh. I play lead guitar in the band now on a couple nicer guitars,
5: okay.
9: I really love. I've got a we'll save that for later. I don't want to get too into it. But
5: Andrew, what do you play?
10: Started off on trumpet for Grand Ridge. Picked up bass and then guitar and then drums after that and then. I noodle around with banjo and ukulele a little bit in my spare time.
9: He's the virtuoso.
5: Any future thing? Maybe we'll hear some brass out of you guys one of these days? A little trumpet in the background?
11: Cool. Turn into a ska band.
9: I did own a trombone for about a week, and then I gave it up.
5: Isaac?
12: Drums since sixth grade, yeah.
5: Still beaten.
12: Mm-hmm. I tried guitar, but still working on that. It was a little hard.
5: Okay.
11: Carter? I originally, in fourth grade, I picked up an acoustic guitar, and I played for, a week, or a little more than a week, it was probably a month or so, and then I broke my wrist, and then I had another even worse injury, and then I just got out of it, wasn't practicing, and just the way I was learning wasn't good. So then, it was a few years, and then I was like, you know what, I think I want to play drums. So I started getting taught drums by Kevin Kramer.
5: Wow.
11: And then after I think it was another year, I was like, I want to learn guitar too. I want to try learning guitar again. So I was taking guitar lessons with Kevin too, and like the way he taught was just amazing, because I don't know how to read music. I don't really understand that, but I just have a pretty good ear for it. And the way he taught, just chord names and just like how things work, just really connected with me.
13: He meant a lot to a lot of people.
11: That's for sure.
13: Did you go over anybody who's benefited? Anybody go there?
11: Oh yeah, I did.
12: I did go, yeah.
13: Let's see. Biggest inspiration when you started, Connor.
9: Okay, guess we're going in circles this whole time. She's putting me on the spot. Well, you can tell by my T-shirt. Radio listeners, you can't see it, but I'm wearing a vintage Hard Day's Night Beatles T-shirt right now. I can tell you all the details, but yeah, definitely okay. The Beatles were my first love. That's what got us together, me and Andrew. There's a whole backstory behind that. Okay. Other than that, I've gotten into a bit of heavier stuff, like Nirvana, Arctic Monkeys, but not like metal and stuff. Still more in the pop realm, but okay. Definitely Beatles were first.
13: So that helps you with your answer, right,
9: yeah.
13: Andrew? Beatles?
9: Yeah, definitely the Beatles were my first
13: I like
9: inspiration.
13: These guys. Cool. Isaac.
12: There's like a lot of bands that really like I just love the drums for, and I've just always like loved the sound and stuff. I'd say like Metallica, and like my dad showing me Metallica like in sixth grade when I started playing the drums. That's what really got me into like the heavier stuff, and then like
13: Carter,
12: Beatles.
13: Your big music inspiration.
11: I can agree with that. Like, just I can just remember like driving with my dad in the car, and he'd be playing his music from the 90s. And so, like, I think probably the first thing was probably Green Day that I really, really liked.
13: All right.
11: Album.
9: Good album.
13: I'm gonna go back to Andrew on this one. The first song you guys played together as a band.
9: Oh man.
13: Or maybe you might need some help from somebody.
9: Oh, I think I know the first one we wrote.
11: I think it was
9: together
11: Drain.
9: Was my own time. It was either Drain.
11: Oh, Drain
9: no,
11: you because
9: no, it was
11: Fluorescent
9: it was
11: Adolescent.
9: Fluorescent Adolescent. Mm. Yeah.
11: Oh,
13: we've come to a decision. Yeah. Whatever.
9: It was Fluorescent Adolescent by Arctic Monkeys.
13: Yeah. Okay.
11: That was when we were getting.
9: That was
11: Isaac.
9: Yeah.
11: That was before
9: Isaac. Right, yeah. Right, yeah.
12: The first thing we kind of played at practice though was like a jam, like we just jammed.
9: Yeah, we usually start with
13: Okay. Feel everything out.
9: Good. First song we did good on.
13: Let's go to the name of the band, Lovers Canyon. Where did that come from, somebody?
9: Yeah, I'll take that one. So, originally, well, no, that's another story I'll save, actually. But we had another band name. We didn't care for it. And we just put together a whole list of names, and we were thinking, what would be good? We thought, you know, we all live in LaSalle County, this area. You know, what would be a good thing? We floated some that were based on Starved Rock. There was one was the Bluffs, a bit more boring than Lovers Canyon. So we ended up going with the latter option there. So that was actually a misremembering of Lovers Leap.
13: Right, right. There is no Lovers Canyon.
9: There is no Lovers Canyon.
13: That's why I was kind of hesitant even asking the question, where did it go?
9: Oh, yeah, none of that. No, it's not weird.
13: Some of you guys write songs, you two? Carter?
9: Well, me and Connor write the most. Carter started to more recently, so he's kind of getting into it more.
13: Does it usually come with the lyrics first or the music?
9: It depends on the song.
13: Yeah.
9: I usually write chords first. I go for melodies. People say that my songs are catchy. I would say that's why. I don't want to brag about it. I don't think they're amazing or anything, but sure. I go for a good hook first. I would say Andrew goes for more of an emotional type of deal.
10: Yeah, mine are a lot more direct to the point with lyrics and everything, but typically it's usually, you know, chords first or a riff or something, noodle around, and then
11: I'm actually like the opposite. I've written a whole bunch of riffs or like little like segments of songs, but the only song that I've ever fully gotten through, which is like the one going on the album, I went into it having a specific thing that I knew I was writing about, so I wrote lyrics, and then I kind of wrote, like, rhythm and chords to go along with it.
13: Okay.
11: And I don't know if that's normal or not, but, I mean, I guess it's the opposite of what you guys do.
13: That comes to the next thing about writing. Have you ever, like, sat down, any of you, like, in one go, and just wrote a song start to finish, like, let's say, half an hour?
9: Well, yeah, plenty of times, actually.
13: Oh, yeah?
9: That's... I...
10: And if you're listening to this, I don't want you to get discouraged when I say this. So many of the best ideas that I've had have just came to me out of the ether, and I write it all down in half an hour and it's just done. It takes a lot of tweaking to get really good, like a lot of the little things. But I find the more you overthink it, at least for me, the worse the end product is. So most of the things, I'll get a spark of inspiration and it'll all just come out at once.
13: Mm-hmm. You get to that point in a song and all of a sudden everything goes blank. Now what do you do with it? You have no idea what you want to do next with it. You throw it away or shelve it for later?
10: Usually I'll sit on it and I'll think about it. And like if I have chords that I really, really like, I'll record it and kind of structure it a little bit, and I'll listen to it on repeat to see if I can kind of think of anything. And then usually while I'm listening to it, I'll scroll through a bunch of my notes that have like one or two lines of lyrics or starts or whatever, and see if anything kind of works for it and if it fits, and maybe how could I make it fit, you know, the different notes fit together, different lyrics and stuff like that.
14: And sometimes... sometimes it does work, sometimes it doesn't. That's a big part of the creative process as well. It's a lot of eliminating the bad ideas, which I guess is the point I was trying to get at before, was a lot of my best ideas do come all at once, but there's so many other ideas that I just scrap. Mm-hmm. It's really a lot of coming up with a good idea is doing it enough to have the skill or have the know-how to be like, that's a good tune, that's a bad one, or what can we do to improve this? Mm-hmm. And a lot of it as well is collaboration. Me and Andrew, for example, we kind of tag team a lot of our songs. We write them together and then we bring them to the band.
13: But, you know, it's okay to change lanes once in a while too. You think you got the idea, and along comes Andrew and says, "Hey, what? How about doing it this way?"
14: One of the other. We do that a lot. We did that with one of Carter's, and I think that helped it because we were able to all sort of come together on it.
12: Beatles reference.
14: Beatles reference. Yeah.
13: They called Dylan ever mercurial, meaning he just went off in different directions all the time. Mm-hmm. Okay, current recordings. I know you guys are working on something right now, right?
10: Yep.
13: Who wants to take that?
10: We're up in the studio working with Chris Farrell on our album. It's 8 songs.
13: You're working with a good guy, by the way.
10: Yes. Mm-hmm.
14: Yeah.
10: Yeah. Awesome. It's a lot of fun.
13: Good. Good for you.
12: The album is called White Noise, by the way.
13: And it's coming out this summer, maybe?
12: Hopefully, it should be this summer.
10: Okay. Yeah. Mm-hmm. We're going to do 2 singles first and then the album after. So
14: look out for that, yeah.
13: Mm-hmm. And you'll be able to find that where? On Spotify? Or
12: Spotify, Apple Music,
13: everywhere you can.
12: Hopefully as much as
10: possible.
13: When did each of you take your first shot at singing in the band?
14: I guess I'll start this one. I was the first singer that is in this current lineup right now. Like I said, me and Andrew formed a band before, so I was always the lead singer in that band. So I've personally been singing in a band since 8th grade. We never went anywhere with it until recently, so I wouldn't say it was by any means professional, but I think that's gotten over a lot of my stage fright, just having done it for so long.
13: Because you guys have played a couple of places already, I know.
14: Well, yeah.
13: Muffies a couple of weeks ago and somewhere else. Mm-hmm. So 3 of you sing.
10: Yes.
13: Mm-hmm. What's wrong with the guy over here? I'm pointing at Isaac, by the way.
10: Don't have a mic for him.
12: I do sing for, like, stuff for the school, for choir, musicals, but I just haven't. I've suggested it a few times for, like, some songs, but I just never got around to it. I've been too focused on the drumming part, but, like, maybe soon.
14: Well,
12: soon.
14: Yeah,
13: if
14: we're going to pull that idea, Carter could hop on the drums and you could probably sing something.
12: Yeah, that'd be good. Like, maybe even try drumming and singing.
11: Oh, yeah. Girlfriend would be happy with that. She likes when I drum.
13: Different bands you've each been with.
10: You want to start, Connor?
14: All right. I guess I'll continue on that track. Me and Andrew started in an old band in middle school. Well, I was in middle school when I first started it with another guy. That one was called Jupiter Panic. So we played for a long time.
10: 2 years, I think, almost.
14: Yeah, I was with him for about 2 years, and then I met Andrew when I was a sophomore in high school. We both bonded over the Beatles, like I was saying earlier. So then the 3 of us did the fine arts at our school that year, We played Seven Nation Army by the White Stripes with our friend on drums. We stayed in that band for about a year, didn't get any gigs. It was just really getting to us that we weren't getting out and doing anything. So the band eventually ended up splitting up, but it was a blessing in disguise because then we met Carter, and we were able to form this band, Lovers Canyon. And later we met Isaac, and I guess the rest is history for me, at least.
11: I got a story about that.
13: Were you in a band before, Carter?
11: I was in a band. I was, originally, this is, I'm referencing Kevin again, but he and a few other teachers in the area, they brought their students, and it was like a teacher-led, like, student band type thing. And I did that 3 times, and there was this one guy who, like, I was doing it with, and I got his number, and we were texting back and forth, and we're like, we should start a band. And it was just me and him. We didn't have bass. He played guitar, and I played drums. And we had, like, the cheapest equipment ever. We had one gig at Speakeasy on First. Mm-hmm. It was over the summer. And then we ended up meeting Connor and Andrew. And so we got together because we were like, we need more. Like just drums and guitar is like, it sounds empty with just us. So we needed more, like, bass and stuff.
14: And that's what we had. We had the rhythm guitar
9: and bass. So it was like a perfect lineup.
11: Yeah. Right. Mm-hmm.
13: And along came Isaac, finally, from someplace.
11: Yep.
12: That was...
11: The guy left the band because we had some disagreements, and I don't know, I'd say it was pretty mutual. And then I kept just mentioning at band practice, like, I have a friend named Isaac, he's really good at drums.
14: I thought it was like, oh, you know, Carter's a freshman in high school, it's gonna be his little friend, he's not gonna be any good at it.
12: Just started playing.
14: Dude, I was like, sure, let's give it a shot, and Isaac ended up being...
12: Good thing it was a freshman year, Isaac on the drums, I could not play in marching band.
14: No, but Isaac is like... He's our secret sauce, that's what Chris says.
13: There you go.
14: Isaac really pulled the thing together, good. Now so Carter's on guitar.
13: Have any of you ever thought about a solo thing on the side, for instance? I know Chris does something. A lot of different bands do that. Mm-hmm. Have any of you thought about doing solos?
9: Yeah, I have. I've been working at building up a set list and stuff just to kind of get out and make some spare cash on the side to help kind of finance some stuff for this group to really get it going and stuff like that.
13: Mm-hmm. Anybody else?
11: I've also thought about that, but the issue is, like, I can't do a little acoustic set in a coffee shop if I don't even have enough time to learn, like, some songs for the band. So my main focus right now is the band and school. And right now I'm in Mamma Mia at LP with Isaac.
13: Yeah. Oh, yeah.
12: We should definitely
11: and
12: do that.
11: And that takes up all of my time.
14: Oh, yeah. Oh, yeah. It's been hard to practice.
13: Well, the thing about the acoustic thing, that brings me into the next question. Which do you prefer as a group? Do you rather be on the big stage or an acoustic little coffee shop type thing? Because I know there's some nice little places like you talked about in LaSalle.
12: Core Cafe was so much fun.
14: Core Cafe,
12: it was really awesome.
14: That place closed down like a week after we played there.
9: Yeah.
14: It was really unfortunate. I did really like it in there.
12: They're moving places.
11: I mean,
14: I'm not sure.
11: I think they're open. I might speak for all of us when I say I think we probably prefer the big stage more, and like the heavier, like big amps, electric guitars, a lot of distortion. Like,
12: So
11: that's the type of
14: energy. Yeah.
11: Different energy. But like, the first time we played an acoustic set was at Core Cafe, and that place, it might sometime open again at a different location, but when we played there, it was in Spring Valley, and yeah, it was like, we didn't expect to have as much fun as we did, and we just played a few songs, and it was a lot of fun, it was a blast.
14: Yeah, it's really different, because at that point you're in an environment where people will actually listen to you, if that makes sense. Like, as a band that does originals, it can be hard because our main draw right now is bars. And now don't get the wrong idea. We love playing in bars. It's a lot of fun. But in an acoustic setting, it is nice to have people, like, you know, slow down and listen to your lyrics.
9: Yeah, it's more of an intimate thing with the audience because it's a lot less loud. It's a lot less hectic.
14: Exactly.
9: It's more sitting and watching compared to, like, the loud, high energy,
12: I'm not shoved like behind a set and stuff.
14: Right.
12: I can play like a little, like, cajon and stuff.
14: We've talked about this a bit. We've been worried certain tracks that we've been writing aren't good for the bars, but like something like an acoustic set.
9: Yeah.
14: That's where the artistry can really shine. Because we're not just a bar band, you know what I mean?
13: Put that on the next CD.
14: Oh yeah.
13: There you go. You guys are all busy doing all kinds of things, school and jobs and looking for jobs. It's kind of hard to balance all that. You have like a regular routine when you get up in the morning, you know you got to go to band practice at a certain time. How do you guys handle that? You want to go with it?
11: Right now, we've been at a little bit of a hiatus from practicing just because me and Isaac are in Mamma Mia at LP, like I said, and that takes up like, there's like one day a week where we don't have to be there, and the practices are long. Like, we don't have Saturdays because we're at LP all day learning choreo or stuff like that. Mm-hmm. So, like, that eats up all my time. And then I'm also in school right now. I'm in honors classes, and we're doing this huge project about, like our family's immigration, and that's also just eating up all my time because I have to do, like, 20 things for history, 20 things for English, a whole essay, and all that stuff. Right. So it's been hard, but I think we've just been communicating and just talking about, like, growing our presence online a little bit more right now since, like, we can't really afford to be going out and gigging because we know it wouldn't be our best work since we don't have any time to practice, add new things.
13: And, you know, you two guys being in the play, choreography, and you guys are practicing, basically.
11: True.
12: Yeah. I mean, and that's, like, on your mind.
13: It's going to move over into the other realm, but, yeah.
11: Right.
13: How about you two, worker dudes? Well, kind of worker dudes.
14: Right now, I'm actually in between jobs. I hope by the time this airs, it's going to be outdated. So I've just been trying to apply to places every day and just worry about that separate from the band because I have way more free time than they do right now, at least.
13: Okay.
14: I don't know. Me and Andrew get together and write stuff still pretty frequently. Mm-hmm. I think that's a big part of the process as well. We could do more. We could do more, and I'm definitely slacking. I'll say that. But with the amount of stuff that these guys are taking on, there's not much that we can do besides get our own thing going and just try to communicate as best as possible. Mm-hmm. Like I know we were kind of arguing about it the other day. I was worried the band was going to break up or something, but we got through.
13: You'll <Okay. laughs> be all right. You'll be fine from what I see.
14: We're fine.
13: So everybody out there that's listening right now, Connor's looking for a job.
14: Hire me.
13: How about you, Andrew? What are you doing these days?
9: Not a whole lot. Like I said, I'm working on a solo set because I want to do that frequently if I can. Mm-hmm. There's a job I'm going to be applying to as well, which is 3 days a week, 3/12s, and it wouldn't be really eating into much. So
13: okay. How about before you guys go out on the stage? I know you've done a few gigs here and there. Is there anything special you guys do when you get together before you head out there?
14: Well, for one, we pack up. I guess I'll start with that. I try to get us to do hand stretches and stuff and get out on stage at the same time. We haven't done that every time, but it's something I try to think about.
13: Especially when you're doing long sets.
12: Yeah. We should do like something like we're like, I don't know.
11: That would be kind of like
12: if we had a ritual. Like a little ritual circle.
14: You know, the hand stretches, I always forget.
12: It was really helping drumming.
13: So
14: for sure.
13: Oh, go ahead.
11: Well, I don't think we really have a ritual, but I think there hasn't been a gig where we didn't, like, practice almost all day beforehand.
13: Mm. Oh,
11: because,
12: again,
11: like, it's four teenagers. Well, you guys are, like, basically adults, but, like, 18. Whatever.
12: I'm almost gone.
11: Whatever. But it's hard to get everyone together. So sometimes the only time we can practice is like the morning before a gig. So.
14: Oh yeah, like when we did go to Core Cafe, totally unrehearsed.
12: That was all day. At least we did most of those songs we did by ourselves.
13: So when you're done with the set, do you turn off your roadies, pick everything up for you that you hire, or
12: our parents got it.
13: After you're all done and you're all packed up, do you get together at somebody's house and have pizza or something, or what?
14: We went to get food a bit. Not like, I don't think there's ever been a point where all four of us have been there though.
11: No,
14: I know those two, Carter and Isaac, have gone. Me and Andrew have gone. I'm pretty sure I've gone with Carter. But I don't know if all four of us have gone together.
11: Yeah,
14: we usually just pick up our stuff either take it to Carter's house and say, let's get it tomorrow, or we just take our stuff home.
11: Yeah, okay. My usually. House is the rehearsal space, because mm-hmm. you've got a basement and a drum kit.
15: It's like in the center of everything.
9: Usually it rolls around everything. Like 11 o'clock by the time everything's packed up, sure. and you know we've been together running through the set since noon. Mm-hmm.
11: So, yes, normally so we have time to go home and lay in bed and be wired and not be able to sleep.
14: That's the main thing,
11: But I do actually have to shout out my dad, because he's basically our roadie. He always drives the minivan with all the stuff, and he helps us pack up. So all of our family members.
13: Hey, thanks for leading into the next question. Who's been your biggest supporters since you started the music?
15: There's a lot.
14: I mean, I guess this is on brand for our name, but I'll say all four of our girlfriends.

0: for 5 hours at a time in my basement with like super loud volume that's just like rumbling through the whole house.
1: Yeah.
0: And they've put up with us, like put up with a lot from us. So I'm really grateful for them. Mm-hmm. And also our audience is very.
2: Our audience, we
1: make a lot of money off you guys.
0: That's not all they are.
2: I interviewed somebody yesterday that she says there's about 30 or 40 regular people that come to every one of their performances.
3: Oh.
2: Talk about appreciating your audience. No matter where you go up and down the valley, they're always there. Advice. Best advice you've been given by from someone. Anything stick out in your mind?
0: Probably something from Chris.
4: Yeah, I would say keep going and don't stop. You know, when people tell us we sound good, or when they say, you know, hey, we love this song, or you guys do this great, and you know, stuff like that. It means a lot to me, and it makes me feel like it's more doable than sometimes it feels.
2: Okay.
1: Especially that stuff from Chris, because he knows what he's doing.
4: Oh yeah.
0: Yeah.
1: We really look up to him, to be honest. And I hope
0: shout out to Chris.
1: Yeah. I hope if he's hearing this, he feels that what's the word? Not that he looks down on us, that we look up to him. You know what I'm trying to say?
2: I know he's kind of taken some pride in sort of taking you under his wing. I know that.
1: He's like the father of the band. Yeah.
3: I mean, definitely. He did not need to give us like 8 songs. Yeah.
1: I would
3: just to do.
1: Yes. Oh like, yeah. That's
4: we're
1: another
4: very
1: thing.
4: Grateful for it, so.
1: If we want to get into that, we could totally talk about that. But otherwise, we can move on.
2: What is now? You've been doing some recording. You've been doing live. Mm-hmm. Which is your favorite?
0: They both have their, like,
3: that recording day was, like, pretty amazing to hear the drums.
0: I've got to say, like, sometimes I'm feeling a bit stressed out with, like, gigging and stuff. I know they can tell just by, like, sometimes the way I'm texting, I'm, like, freaking out about, like, scheduling and all that.
1: He gives crazy attitudes sometimes.
0: But, that day in the studio was, like, it like really like rejuvenated my love for this, and I'm not saying like I don't love it at all. Like I love it so much, and it's so fun. But it like took away all my stress from it, and it was just such a surreal experience.
2: And when that little disc comes out, your first one with your name on it, you're gonna
3: so excited.
2: This is so cool.
3: Yeah, we're gonna have it forever.
2: I mean, playing live is cool, but when you get that little disc in your hands, you can hear it on the radio.
4: Oh yeah,
1: yeah. And I would love to take that and just legitimize us as a live band as well.
2: Mm-hmm.
1: I know there's a lot of good venues up in Chicago I'd really like to make it to, a lot of good bands to play with, and that's something that I think the album will really
4: help with.
1: Yeah, it'll really help us with, because my favorite part, if I could add on to all that, is I love writing the songs. So just the combination of recording it and playing it live and showing it to people and having them enjoy it. That's my favorite part, and just being able to express myself creatively.
2: Okay. How can your fans, how can they stay connected with you online someplace? Facebook, what?
4: Instagram, yeah. Those are our big two.
2: Do you have a Facebook page in your name or in Lovers Canyon?
0: Lovers_Canyon.
1: On Facebook and Instagram. We have a TikTok. Doesn't have anything on it. You can follow it if you want.
4: It's there if you want.
0: I gotta like take all those to TikTok sometime. Connor isn't on TikTok, so
3: I don't have TikTok either.
1: I do not have TikTok either. Oh. But we have YouTube. We have a website.
4: Yeah. Small, but we post.
2: What's the website? www something.
4: It's linked on all of our pages.
2: Oh, okay.
4: So it's easiest to find that way.
0: Just look up lovers_canyon on Instagram. And
4: Instagram link tree's on there. You can find all of our stuff through that.
0: Yeah.
2: Is there anybody down the line that you can think of that you'd want to collaborate with? Artist or
3: counterist?
1: Yeah, I've been doing a lot of research on this. So in the area, I guess. I'm more of a self-made type of person with that. I don't have the connections the way that maybe Andrew does. So in the area, I would say maybe he's someone to ask for. But I've been doing a lot of research online. Like I said, good bands in Chicago. Probably too many to shout out, actually. But I'll say if this does reach out there, they're top three, I'll say. There's a band called Animal Panic I saw up there online. They write really good stuff. They kind of sound like the Strokes to me.

0: Love them. I'd like to play with them. There's another band called the Braymores. They sound probably identical to the way that me and Andrew write, to me at least.
1: Definitely not wrong.
0: They seem great. I love their look. And then another one I would say, this one, they have a silly name. It's called Gorilla Tuesday. I know, but again, really great stuff up there. They actually, one of the guys in the band created a playlist full of the whole like Chicago indie scene, like a just a big chunk of it, and I listened to it, and that's what really got me on it. So I have to shout out them as well. But you know, in the area, I guess I'll pass that on to Andrew if you know anything.
2: Well, I think Isaac's got some.
1: Oh yeah. Well, I think a band that me and Carter know in the area, but we would all I think would like to play for, but like the Harmonics.
0: Oh yeah.
1: Me and Carter have one of our great friends, Georgia's dad is in the band and stuff, and we just
3: Where are they from? The valley here?
2: Yeah.
1: Yeah.
3: Okay.
1: And we
2: It was
1: just
2: like Kevin Kramer used to play with them.
1: That
3: Okay.
1: too.
2: And yeah.
0: And then
2: We
0: you've
2: liked
0: got
2: open for them.
1: Yeah,
0: Yeah.
1: that'd be awesome.
0: And then you've got your other stuff around here. You've got Chris and his new band.
3: Yep.
0: What is that
2: Tom
0: called?
2: Gaff. Oh, Chris?
0: What is
2: Dirt Road Reckoning, I
0: Yeah, I
2: believe.
0: think that's right.
2: Aren't we
0: This
2: opening
0: is
2: for them this
0: newest.
2: summer?
0: We might.
2: Yeah, it's being talked. That'd be awesome.
0: Let's see, yeah, Tom Gaffney. I haven't met him.
2: Love to do some work
0: Seen
2: with them.
3: Tom's a
2: He's
3: good guy.
2: a family friend of ours.
0: Let's see. What's his name? Randy? What's his last name?
1: Randy, yep.
0: Randy's cool
2: Randy,
0: though. He works at a, or he does drum lessons and stuff at a
2: I saw a band
0: Stark
2: he played with
0: Rockers.
2: was like Zazzle.
0: Oh yeah,
1: Yeah.
0: Zazzle. We saw them at Dockside. They're pretty good too.
3: So
1: They're really fun.
0: tighter
1: Yeah.
0: than we are, I
3: Let's
0: think.
3: just go the other way here and go, gee, you know, if this doesn't work out for me, what would I like to do the rest of my life other than this? Be a teacher, a lawyer, a doctor, a
1: Oh,
3: dock
1: who wants
3: worker,
1: to go
3: a
1: with that? You
3: carpenter?
1: want to go with that,
0: Hey,
1: Carter? I'll go after. I'll go
0: I
1: after
0: want to hand
1: you.
0: this to Carter first,
2: Okay.
0: actually.
2: Well, I mean, I'd just like to say, like, this would be so cool if I could do it for my life. But I mean, like, things happen. So, like, you never know if it's actually, like, you can't bank on that. Because this is, like, my high school band and stuff. But, like, I've been, like, looking into, like, learning, going to college for, like, to be a therapist or, like, a psychologist or something. Didn't you guys study that too? Or
0: Yeah,
2: you guys were going
0: I
2: to?
0: was gonna go into clinical psych.
2: I
0: wanted
2: I
0: to,
2: was
0: so.
2: considering it.
0: I'm in a gap year right now, and I don't have a job.
1: Yeah.
2: Maybe we should be called Therapy Canyon.
0: Yeah.
2: Therapy.
1: Ooh.
3: Oh, there you go. Yeah.
1: Well,
3: Are we good?
1: I'd say
0: Tell us, Isaac.
1: like
0: Tell us.
1: sort of like the same thing that Carter said, like things happen. It'd be amazing to do this like for forever. That was amazing, just getting around. But if anything, I would love to go to school and major in. I've been going back and forth because there's drums, there's theater I could do, but like one that's really like stuck with me like recently because a lot of my family does it, but like maybe being a teacher, like an elementary school teacher,
0: Like a, yeah.
1: like go into that type of
0: What, like
1: field,
0: a music
1: you know?
0: teacher then, or like a.
1: Maybe in that way, or maybe just a regular like one of the teachers that teach like
0: Oh, yeah, that'd
1: in
0: be
1: a
0: cool.
1: class and
0: Yeah.
1: stuff like that.
3: All right.
1: Just really
0: Oh,
1: going
0: yeah.
1: around the family, I don't know.
3: Higher aspirations there.
0: Mine aren't as high, I would say.
3: Yeah.
0: If music doesn't work out, I'm totally content to do it on the side and work a minimum wage job if I have to. I've been a bit lost as of late trying to figure that out. I was thinking about maybe therapy or something, or maybe I'll just go into trades. I'm not sure.
3: Okay. Good answers. Andrew?
2: Yeah. Like I said, I've always loved psychology. I've always thought it's very interesting. I'd love to be able to do something with that if I could. Or even electricity too, I think would be good.
3: Yeah.
2: That's interesting to me as well.
0: I've been thinking about
3: There's nothing wrong with music being a second job either. That's, you know, it
1: Oh yeah.
3: doesn't, but
1: I'll be playing drums.
3: early, we'll see what happens. I wish you
0: Fingers
3: guys all the
0: crossed.
3: luck in the world.
0: Thank you very much.
3: Keep working with people like Chris and you'll get on the right track. And I've heard some of your stuff. It's pretty cool. Hoping to see you playing around sometime this summer on different bands and stages. So, we've kind of come to a close to this session here today. I hope you've enjoyed the interview as much as I've enjoyed bringing it to everyone
0: Thank
3: out
0: you
3: there.
0: So much. Yeah.
3: And tune in next time for another session. Until then, get out to a venue near you and support your local musicians and the venues. And remember that music is actually what feelings sound like. Peace.
0: Definitely. Peace.
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And this is the song that I perform with the soundtrack. It's an old B.B. King tune called Stand By Me. We slowed it down, changed the arrangement a tiny bit, and did it like this. Here it is, Nancy. 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

0: Man, it's a beautiful day for a ride. 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
1: Come and give me a cigarette.
0: I don't want to have to take my hands off the wheel. We're going to take the air cleaner off for a second. So we can see what it really do. We're almost down. Hang on. Uh-oh.

Thank you. Give a clap for Kevin Steele if you can. Thank you.

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First Thursday of every month, they meet via Zoom from 6:30 to 7:30. 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That's the first Wednesday of every month at the Morris Hospital, 150 High Street in Morris, from 6:30 to 7:30 p.m. in the lower level conference room number 3. 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

Kit Terry, and this is Adventures in Faith, Faith in Adventures, a program of WRWO Community Radio from Otto, Illinois. Today's program is from my high school years, entitled Exposure. I've had quite a history of climbing things in my life. It's not that heights don't bother me, because they do. The desire to get to the top of things, however, has always been there. This has led me to climbs and hikes to the summit of 30-some mountains, rock climbing sheer cliffs, and the most exciting climb of all, ice climbing a 90-foot frozen waterfall in Colorado. People ask if it scares me if I look down. My response is, then I don't look down, at least until I've completed the climb. The task is typically difficult enough without fear entering the occasion. I was at a luncheon with my friends in high school, which, by the way, was 60 years ago, and one of my friends was telling classmates about the time I climbed the water tower at night in my hometown of Ursa, Illinois. Well, now they tend to make towers like this less accessible with fences or starting the ladder well up the side so that you can't easily get to it. 60 years ago, this was no big problem, so up I went. True to the form I followed years later, I kept my attention to the task at hand and didn't look down as I moved from hold to hold on the ladder. And unlike many of these ladders today on water towers, there was no cage around it as you climbed upward. I remember it was moonlight so that I could see the rungs. But even for me, climbing in pitch dark was something that I really wouldn't want to do. When I mountain climbed and rock climbed in Colorado, we talked about the crux. Now, this was the most difficult section of any climb, the most dangerous, and the hardest section to get by in order to complete the climb. Typically, this section involves a lot of exposure, and I like to define exposure as you fall, you die. It's a section of a climb that's most difficult, and because of the risk of falling, the most dangerous. But to move ahead, you must get by it. The crux of the water tower climb was right at the very top when the ladder swung out so that you could reach the metal walkway around the tower. Now, it's one thing climbing a metal ladder straight up where you can lean against it, and entirely another when you have to lean back over a dark abyss and pull yourself up and over to the walkway with nothing behind you but a drop in the darkness. I know I couldn't do this now because age and experience has a way of instilling the fear, but at 17, it's different. Then I was there on top, and indeed, it was a very cool experience in the moonlight, looking over my small town that I knew so well from delivering papers. I could see the repair and farm supply that my father and brother built and worked at, and the two churches. And even though I was several blocks away, I could see where my home was. I'd conquered the climb, including the crux, of course. And it's a great memory. What is the crux in your life that might be limiting your relationship with our Lord and Savior? Anything that interferes with this relationship can be a crux, and we have to get by it, even though, like my water tower climb, this might take some great effort or even a little courage. I don't know what heaven is like, but I've often pictured it as the feeling I've had at the top of some of my climbs. The opportunity to look around in every direction at God's glory has always been a joyful experience.
Regardless of the difficulties involved, I've always felt the effort to get to the top was worth it. Obviously, our relationship with the Lord is more than worth it. And while there's always going to be a crux, with God's help, none will be insurmountable. Adventures in Faith, Faith in Adventures, is a local program of WRWO Community Radio, a portion of Here and Again Incorporated, a 501c3. Terry's book of religious adventure stories entitled Adventures in Faith, Faith in Adventures, is available in bookstores and through Amazon, with all proceeds going to the ELCA World Hunger Program.

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0: hard and things were bad, but there's a silver lining behind every cloud. Just poor people, that's all we were, trying to make a living out of Blacklander. But we'd get together in a family circle singing loud. Daddy sang bass.
1: Mama sang too.

0: and this is Adventures in Faith, Faith in Adventures, a program of WRWO Community Radio from Otto, Illinois. Today's program is from my high school years, entitled Exposure. I've had quite a history of climbing things in my life. It's not that heights don't bother me, because they do. The desire to get to the top of things, however, has always been there. This has led me to climbs and hikes to the summit of 30-some mountains, rock climbing sheer cliffs, and the most exciting climb of all, ice climbing a 90-foot frozen waterfall in Colorado. People ask if it scares me if I look down. My response is, then I don't look down, at least until I've completed the climb. The task is typically difficult enough without fear entering the occasion. I was at a luncheon with my friends in high school, which, by the way, was 60 years ago, and one of my friends was telling classmates about the time I climbed the water tower at night in my hometown of Ursa, Illinois. Well, now they tend to make towers like this less accessible with fences or starting the ladder well up the side so that you can't easily get to it. 60 years ago, this was no big problem, so up I went. True to the form I followed years later, I kept my attention to the task at hand and didn't look down as I moved from hold to hold on the ladder. And unlike many of these ladders today on water towers, there was no cage around it as you climbed upward. I remember it was moonlight so that I could see the rungs, but even for me, climbing in pitch dark was something that I really wouldn't want to do. When I mountain climbed and rock climbed in Colorado, we talked about the crux. Now, this was the most difficult section of any climb, the most dangerous, and the hardest section to get by in order to complete the climb. Typically, this section involves a lot of exposure, and I like to define exposure as you fall, you die. It's a section of a climb that's most difficult, and because of the risk of falling, the most dangerous. But to move ahead, you must get by it. The crux of the water tower climb was right at the very top when the ladder swung out so that you could reach the metal walkway around the tower. Now, it's one thing climbing a metal ladder straight up where you can lean against it, and entirely another when you have to lean back over a dark abyss and pull yourself up and over to the walkway with nothing behind you but a drop in the darkness. I know I couldn't do this now because age and experience has a way of instilling fear, but at 17, it's different. Then I was there on top. And indeed, it was a very cool experience in the moonlight, looking over my small town that I knew so well from delivering papers. I could see the repair and farm supply that my father and brother built and worked at, and the two churches. And even though I was several blocks away, I could see where my home was. I'd conquered the climb, including the crux, of course. And it's a great memory. What is the crux in your life that might be limiting your relationship with our Lord and Savior? Anything that interferes with this relationship can be a crux, and we have to get by it, even though, like my water tower climb, this might take some great effort or even a little courage. I don't know what heaven is like, but I've often pictured it as the feeling I've had at the top of some of my climbs. The opportunity to look around in every direction at God's glory has always been a joyful experience. Regardless of the difficulties involved, I've always felt the effort to get to the top was worth it. Obviously, our relationship with the Lord is more than worth it. And while there's always going to be a crux, with God's help, none will be insurmountable. Adventures in Faith, Faith in Adventures, is a local program of WRWO Community Radio, a portion of Here and Again Incorporated, a 501c3. Terry's book of religious adventure stories entitled Adventures in Faith, Faith in Adventures, is available in bookstores and through Amazon, with all proceeds going to the ELCA World Hunger Program.
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2: 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The Paw Paw Lions Club announced that the third annual Paw Paw Festival will return to Paw Paw Veterans Park on Saturday, September 26, 2026, in Paw Paw, Illinois. 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The 2026 festival begins at 10 a.m. at Paw Paw Veterans Park and continues throughout the day. 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There will be live music, dozens of local vendors and artisans, a kids' corner with bounce houses and activities, tram tours highlighting the area's pawpaw trees, and educational program about America's native fruits. The 2025 festival drew an estimated 5,000 people. 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
1: Dan Sweeney's number one music, 1989.

Well, thanks for tuning in to Dan Sweeney's number one music from the 60s, 70s, and 80s. Number one hit is a combination of artist and song that hits number one on the various U.S. Billboard charts. And just coming off a number one hit for 3 weeks, August 12, 1989, right here waiting. Richard Marx. Well, this chart topper was Marx's best-selling single. This hit song was the UK's most streamed love song on Spotify ahead of Valentine's Day in 2013. Marching forward with more number one music. August 8th, 1987. I still haven't found what I'm looking for. That's U2. Number one for 2 weeks. Well, the hit song became the band's second consecutive number one single on the U.S. Billboard Hot 100, while peaking at number six on the U.K. singles chart. Live performance of the song appears in the concert film U2 360 at the Rose Bowl.

number one for 3 weeks, August 11th, 1984, Ghostbusters. That's Ray Parker Jr., a theme song to the film of the same name. A lawsuit regarding Parker's plagiarism of Huey Lewis and the News song I Want a New Drug resulted in Lewis receiving settlement. Hey, be sure to like and follow Dan Swinney's number one music on Facebook and Instagram for lots of fun trivia and requests. Here's another number one hit, August 12, 1978, Three Times a Lady. That's the Commodores. Number one for 2 weeks. This was their first number one in the Billboard Hot 100. As a student at Tuscany University, Lionel Richie joined friends to form the band. The song won a 1979 American Music Award and a People's Choice Award.

It's time for a Billboard number one country hit spotlight. Number one for 2 weeks, August 9th, 1975. Wasted Days and Wasted Nights, Freddie Fender.

Well, just coming off a Billboard Country Chart number one spotlight, number one for 1 week, August 7th, 1982, Honky Tonkin', Hank Williams Jr. Honky Tonkin' was a 1947 country music song written and recorded by Hank Williams. Well, his song went to number 14 on the Billboard Country Music Chart in 1948. In 1982, it became the sixth country chart-topping single for Williams' son, Hank Williams Jr. He's been cranking out country hits since 1964. Dance, sweet!

0: a big smash international hit for 4 weeks. Elton John and Kiki D, Don't Go Breaking My Heart, August 7th, 1976. Well, this song was originally offered to Dusty Springfield, but she was too ill at the time to sing it. It was the first number one single in the UK for both Elton John and Kiki D, topping the charts for 6 weeks. In 1977, John guest starred on The Muppet Show and performed the track with Miss Piggy. Here's another number one hit, August 9th, 1975. Jive Talkin', The Bee Gees. Number one for 2 weeks. One of the songs from the 1977 hit film soundtrack, Saturday Night Fever, largely recognized as the group's comeback song. It was their first U.S. top 10 hit since their 1971 hit, How Can You Mend a Broken Heart? The song was originally called Drive Talking. Here's TV talk show host Mike Douglas introducing the Bee Gees for the very first time in his show in 1975.
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0: August 7th, 1971. Another Bee Gees hit, How Can You Mend a Broken Heart? Number one for 4 weeks. This became the Bee Gees' first U.S. number one in the Billboard Hot 100. Robin Gibb remarked that the song took about an hour to complete. The song appeared in the 2013 film American Hustle. Here's another number one hit, August 13th, 1966, Summer in the City, The Lovin' Spoonful. Number one for 3 weeks. Well, this hit single was The Lovin' Spoonful's fifth to break into the top 10 in the U.S., and their only one to reach the number one spot. Summer in the City served as the main theme for the feature film of the same name in 1971. In 2014, Billboard ranked the song at number 29 in the list of the top 30 summer songs. Well, here's a brief 2016 WBGH-TV clip of The Lovin' Spoonful's John Sebastian talking about being from New York City's Greenwich Village.
1: So most people like you are supposed to move to Greenwich Village. You were born in Greenwich Village. Would you be you had you not been?
2: I don't think I could have been. I had so many opportunities just laid out for me. It was like, I mean, you know, there's like the Hollywood version of the kid who is like, all of their parents are cool. And that's how it was. My mom was this very funny writer for radio. Uh-huh. And my dad was this wonderful concert artist, played the chromatic harmonica like nobody else. And around my apartment were things like Burl Ives walking in and trying to talk my dad into letting Woody Guthrie stay there for a week or two.

It's time for a Billboard number one R&B spotlight. Number one for 1 week, August 7th, 1965, in the midnight hour. Wilson Pickett.

number one for 1 week, August 9th, 1975. Hope that we can make it together soon. Sharon Page and Harold Melvin and the Blue Notes.

0: Well, just coming off a Billboard R&B chart number one spotlight, August 9th, 1975. Hope that we can make it together soon. Sharon Page and Harold Melvin and the Blue Notes. Another big hit written by Kenneth Gamble and Leon Huff. It was originally recorded by Dusty Springfield as Let's Get Together Soon and was included in her 1970 album. Although it was an R&B chart topper, it only reached number 42 on the Billboard Hot 100. Well, they've made many hits from the mid-60s right on through to the mid-80s.
1: Number one music!
0: Well, we're coming down the stretch. Let's take a look at another number one hit for 3 weeks, August 10th, 1963. Fingertips, Part 2, Little Stevie Wonder. This was written and composed by Stevie Wonder's mentors, Clarence Paul and Henry Crosby. Fingertips was originally a jazz instrumental recorded for Wonder's first studio album. The live version of the song was recorded in 1963 during a Motown Revue performance at the Regal Theater in Chicago. Both the studio and live versions of the song feature drumming by Marvin Gaye.
2: Everybody see you. See you.

number one for 2 weeks. Breaking Up Is Hard to Do. August 11th, 1962, Neil Sedaka. Well, he recorded this song twice, 1962 and 1975, in two significantly different arrangements. During 1970 and 1975, it was a top 40 hit three separate times for three separate artists, including Lenny Welsh, The Partridge Family, and Sedaka's second version. It was only the second time that an artist made the Billboard Top 10 with two different versions of the same song. That looks like it's going to do it for us today. We're going to close out with a number one hit for 1 week, August 8th, 1960. Itsy Bitsy Teeny Weeny Yellow Polka Dot Bikini, Brian Hyland. At a time when bikini bathing suits were still seen as too risque to be mainstream, this hit song prompted a sudden takeoff in bikini sales. Brian Hyland went on to score a few more top 40 hits in the 60s and early 70s. Well, thanks for tuning in to Dan Sweeney's number one music. Until next time, make it a good one.

WRWO 94.5 FM Community Radio would like to thank the following businesses and individuals for their ongoing financial support to enable us to provide free music concerts at our Music in the Park concert series, held on Friday nights at John Knutson Park in Marseilles. 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

Peggy. Thank you.

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But he just sat there waiting for his cue. I said, how could you be so high for me? I get a camera and I'll start shooting. And I'll sell copies to the press and TMZ. If you don't know who you're messing with, someone, I'll be the stalker that you cannot run. So you better sit right down and sign it for me. Or I'll be creeping through your bushes. You won't see me peeking through your window, watching your TV while I go through your garbage. Check your dog for fleas.

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And close your eyes and listen to the music, hard and cold. Tonight the moon is blackened. 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

We'd like to give a shout out to our friends at the LaSalle County Downtown Courthouse. A little bird told us you enjoy listening to WRWO 94.5 FM in Ottawa, Illinois, especially when we play local acts like Buckacre. Takes us right back to the 70s. You want to know a secret? Shh. We love Buckacre too.

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Kit Terry, and this is Adventures in Faith, Faith in Adventures, a program of WRWO Community Radio from Otto, Illinois. Today's program is from my high school years, entitled Exposure. I've had quite a history of climbing things in my life. It's not that heights don't bother me, because they do. The desire to get to the top of things, however, has always been there. This has led me to climbs and hikes to the summit of 30-some mountains, rock climbing sheer cliffs, and the most exciting climb of all, ice climbing a 90-foot frozen waterfall in Colorado. People ask if it scares me if I look down. My response is, then I don't look down, at least until I've completed the climb. The task is typically difficult enough without fear entering the occasion. I was at a luncheon with my friends in high school, which, by the way, was 60 years ago, and one of my friends was telling classmates about the time I climbed the water tower at night in my hometown of Ursa, Illinois. Well, now they tend to make towers like this less accessible with fences or starting the ladder well up the side so that you can't easily get to it. 60 years ago, this was no big problem, so up I went. True to the form I followed years later, I kept my attention to the task at hand and didn't look down as I moved from hold to hold on the ladder. And unlike many of these ladders today on water towers, there was no cage around it as you climbed upward. I remember it was moonlight so that I could see the rungs, but even for me, climbing in pitch dark was something